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0: Yes, and with that, the weekend has officially arrived. But it's the 5 o'clock hour. It's a Friday. I love bye weeks. I love when Oregon plays on Thursday or Friday too. Just the thought of waking up on a Saturday. I got to be honest. I've only watched about 20 minutes of game day so far this year. It's just Saban and McAfee just turn me off, man. Anytime they open their mouths, I'm like, oh, shut up. Just stop. I remember when it used to be a football show and these guys with their save college sports nonsense and all right. Anyway, I'm in too good a mood to let those Jags bother me. 284-8571, your Alliant Power Oregon Fuel Injection Hotline. The text line is 321-0824. We've got some conversations to have. Also want to get to my weekend preview. And we've got a lot to review as far as what are the big games coming up this weekend. I mean, in the Big Ten, obviously keeping an eye. UCLA, who's going to be here a week from tomorrow, actually leads the conference because they're the only one who's played two games. They played Purdue and crushed at Maryland. Minnesota, Oregon, Wisconsin, Ohio State, Nebraska, Iowa, and Indiana are all in a tie for second at 1-0 in league. Tonight, just about to kick off, Penn State at Northwestern. Both dropped their openers. Best game tomorrow, Ohio State at Iowa from Kinnick, 12:30 on CBS. Washington, USC, 4:30 NBC. I guess after their performance at Northwestern last Friday, be kind of curious to see Indiana at Rutgers. Remember, Rutgers put that scare into USC and kind of offered up a little hint of what we were to witness as that USC defense, just remains unstable. I mean, it's Rutgers. They gave up 460 yards to them. They needed a pick six, another interception, set up a short field 25-yard touchdown drive. And we'll see how that turns out. You know, Indiana now notoriously it has not been playing a very strong non-conference schedule. But, you know, prior to 2 years ago, you'd be like, well, why would you? You're awful. And now we sit here, a little bit of a different Hoosier program under Kurt Cignetti. All right, 284-8571, your Alliant Power Oregon Fuel Injection Hotline. 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No Oregon football game, as you know. The win at USC kind of saved the playoffs. They host the resurgent Bruins. And just a quick thought about last Saturday down in L.A. The cheap shot, the dirty hit that knocked Dante Moore out of the game by Desmond Stevens, a Trojan linebacker. For all of those talking nonsense, he slid too late, players are soft, the rule is wrong. You're a knucklehead. You want to know why? Think about how much has been made of his celebration right after. Think about it. In a court of law, that would be shown, and the lawyer would be like, that is evidence of intent. He wanted to knock Moore. It'll either give him a major hit or knock him out of the game. And his teammates high-fiving and congratulating. Yeah, real classy. Great sportsmanship. When people start talking about like that knucklehead, Pete Arbogast, the play-by-play man for USC, trying to say, oh, I saw him dive or go head first. It was like, so you just make things up. And then while his, it was more a knee slide. What an embarrassment. All right. Big match tonight, Matt Knight Arena for the 17th-ranked Duck volleyball team hosting number 10 Purdue. Boilermaker coach Dave Shondell, season 24 at the helm. He is the winningest coach in Purdue history, not volleyball, Purdue sports. 6 o'clock MKA. Game 2 of the big homestand Sunday at 1 o'clock against the Illini. And at Pape Field, like we mentioned earlier, number 10 UCLA is taking on Coach Joyner's soccer charges. After a, by the way, they that's 6 o'clock. I got it. All right. Number 5, Ohio State, as we get to college foosball, visiting Kinnick for 14th-ranked Iowa. Hawkeyes with that wild win at the Big House against Michigan, where they look like toast until a really stupid personal foul inside 30 seconds left on the Wolverines kept that last desperate drive alive, and they won it when Hank Brown hit Reese Vanderzee with a 16-yard TD pass as time expired. 2019 was the final. This one, 12:30 kick tomorrow on CBS. Same time, ABC in the SEC, surprising Florida, who just waxed former number 4 Mississippi at the Swamp last week, scoring 28 of the game's last 35 points to win it 52-28. So now you got the Gators now, number 8, and they host 25th-ranked Missouri, who just lost their first game of the year, 31-24 at Starkville against Mississippi State. And those unbeaten and 16th-ranked Bulldogs have Alabama. Can't really refer to this SEC matchup as a rivalry. Tide haven't lost to MSU since 07. They've won 16 in a row. 9 o'clock kick, ABC. NFL games on local TV without a need for Sunday ticket. Sunday nighter, NBC, the 2-1 Lions off a shootout win against the Jets. Detroit has scored 31 points in Game 1, Game 2, Game 3. They visit the Panthers, who are just all over the place. In Game 1, they lose 59-37 against the Bears. Then they smother the Falcons in Atlanta 34-3. Then they lose to the Browns. Detroit's laying 3.5 points in that game. Our CBS affiliate, KVAL, has a Sunday doubleheader. Starts at 10 a.m. with the struggling, defending AFC champion Patriots, visiting the AFC East leading and unbeaten Bills. Then it's Justin Herbert and the Chargers visiting the Seahawks. Both teams looking to bounce back from losses. KLSR Fox TV has the Rams at Philly. L.A., the Super Bowl favorite, struggling out of the gate. Eagles look just god-awful and losing big to Chicago on Monday night. And also, the MLB Divisional Series starts tomorrow. The Elite Eight, if you will. The Astros, Red Sox, Cubbies, Phillies, all out. So chronologically, starting tomorrow, 10 a.m. on TBS, they chased the division as one of the tail end of the summer wound down. You had the Guardians winning by a game, leaving the White Sox in the wild card round, where they swept Houston. Odds makers have Cleveland a 1.4-1 chalk to advance to the American League Championship Series. At 1 o'clock on Fox, former NL West foes as the Bravos off last night's Game 3 thumping to get past Philly at Chavez Ravine to play the Dodgers, seeking a first-ever World Series three-peat for a National League team. LA is the biggest favorite on the board. They're 2.3-1 to win this series. And, of course, they made that huge deal at the trade deadline. They pick up Tarek Skubal. He makes his LA playoff debut. 3:30, TBS, the Yankees, off a dominating sweep of the hated Red Sox, are at AL East champ Rez, the one seed in the AL. Former Oregon State Beaver Drew Rasmussen squaring off with New York's ace Gerrit Cole. Then you get the hottest team in baseball, the Padres, who just roared to the finish line to become the top NL wildcard team, then smashed the Cubs in the wildcard round. They visit the NL one seed, Milwaukee, who throws out very soon to be Cy Young winner Jacob Mizrowski. That's 5:30 Fox Sports 1. Lots happening. And also, the WNBA playoffs roll on after the first round wrapped last night with Vegas knocking off Indy. Tonight, it's Paige Bueckers and the Wings taking on the Golden State Valkyries for the final spot in the Final Four. Our Sabs, Sabrina and Stewie and Jonquel and the Liberty take on Angel Reese and the Atlanta Dream. This is all still to be determined in the first round of the league semifinals Sunday. No time has been listed, and I'm not sure exactly what I think the games are going to be on ABC. 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All right, let's take a break. Back, more sports talk.
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6: Hey folks, welcome back. It's a Friday. 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We're going to lock down the Lion Power Oregon Fuel Injection Hotline, like I like to do 5 o'clock hour on a Friday, kind of hit rewind, share some of the great conversations we had earlier in the week. 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Zach, always appreciate you coming on the show. How are things up there in the 360?
7: Very busy. It's been a very busy the past week up here. Lots of stuff happening between, you know, obviously everything with the Mariners and, you know, Seahawks falling in an upset, UW football having a pretty poor showing. It was a very eventful weekend.
6: To say the least. I actually want to start with the retirement of Rick Riz. I mean, a legendary broadcaster, 41 years. I mean, well past your entire life. They had the Tribune, Griffey Jr. was there, Bone Buhner. So when you live in a major league city, you know, the connection with the radio and TV guys is unique. So I'm just curious, you know, personal thoughts from you on his career, you know, as kind of the soundtrack of your life as a Mariner fan.
7: Yeah, I mean that's a good way to put it, kind of the soundtrack of the life there. I mean, I grew up listening to Rick Riz on the radio, you know, when I was a kid, and, you know, and also, you know, when he was on TV back then as well. And really, just an icon in, you know, Mariners franchise history. You know, one of the nicest people, you know, you'll ever meet. You know, I didn't have a ton of interactions with Rick over the year, but whenever I did, I mean, just super nice, you know, always encouraging, you know, kind of willing to listen to whatever you had to say. And the work he did in the community too definitely shouldn't be overlooked, with his Toys for Kids foundation that, you know, did a lot for kids in terms of getting them Christmas presents, and also college scholarships, things like that. So, I mean, really just an all-around good guy. And, you know, it was cool to see kind of just the outpouring of love for him all throughout, you know, this last week, and kind of everything the Mariners said to honor him. You know, that's one thing they always do really well, is kind of honor, you know, the people that have been a part of their organization. That's something they've always been good at. And they definitely pulled out all the stops for Rick this week, which was just awesome to see.
6: Yeah, I mean, I think his first year might have been the year they drafted Griffey. I mean, that's a long time ago. So, obviously, last October 20th, they're 8 outs from the World Series. Now, on the first Monday after this regular season, they fire manager Dan Wilson. Kind of give me your read. I've read a lot of mixed reviews. Surprise, a move that had to be made. I mean, he was only there 2 full seasons and then about 34 games at the end of 2024. What's your take on all this?
7: Yeah, you know, I think the writing had kind of been on the wall as we kind of came down the stretch here over the last month of the season. I think it had kind of become pretty clear that if they didn't turn this thing around, that Dan was probably going to be out at the end of the year. And, you know, I think Cal Raleigh said it best. He spoke on Friday, maybe it was Thursday. He was right after they were officially eliminated from playoff contention. And that it was kind of a collective failure. I mean, it was top down. I mean, it was the players, it was the coaches, it was the front office. And you kind of look at some things that went on throughout the year. It seemed like the ball, you know, never really bounced the Mariners way much. So that kind of just snowballed on top of things. And, you know, when you go from having, you know, quite possibly, you know, the most exciting season in franchise history, at least, you know, a top three season, to having, you know, arguably the most disappointing year, you know, there's some accountability is going to be held, and lots of times that goes to the coaching staff, that goes to the manager, and that's just what happened this time.
6: Talking with Zach Harris, SeattleSports.com. You do a great job of kind of covering the entirety of the organization, the Seattle farm system, you know, so strong, always ranked among the top 10, and we've already seen some postseason awards. So, how solid is it heading into the offseason, just the shape of the overall organization, and maybe some guys we should be keeping an ear out for?
7: Yeah, you know, it's kind of like you said, it is still one of the better organizations, better farm systems in baseball. And I think kind of one of the exciting parts of it right now is that the past couple of years, the farm system, it's kind of been built around these young guys at the lower level, as a lot of hitters, for the most part, that, you know, they were kind of a couple of years away. Well, you know, really this year, and kind of starting back to last year with Cole Young coming up, we're kind of starting to see that next wave of hitters. We saw Lazaro Montes, we saw Michael Arroyo, we saw Colt Emerson all this year. You know, all guys we're probably going to see again at some point next year. And then, of course, Cade Anderson. I mean, what can you say about him? I mean, he just had one of the best minor league pitching seasons, you know, we've ever seen, if not the best. And, you know, he had a little up and down for him after being promoted to the majors in August, but really closed his year on a good stretch, pitched 7 shutout innings in Colorado, just a tough ballpark to do that in. And was really pitching well against the Angels before he had to come out after taking a liner to the forearm, which it sounds like everything is going to be fine there. But, you know, it was a pretty sick hit when you heard it hit him. I think it was a 105 mile per hour line drive. But, you know, so there's a lot of people that have been in that farm system that are kind of hitting the majors now. And then if you look at some of the guys that are maybe a little bit further away, I think one guy that you really have to look at is Felnin Celestin. He's a switch hitting shortstop, was an international free agent signing a few years back, and he was really highly regarded at the time. I think he may have even been the number 2 international prospect at the time, but kind of injuries had kind of derailed his first couple of years in the minors. And then last year kind of, you know, was kind of an underwhelming season, but then really broke out this year, won the Northwest League MVP, and has really kind of shot back up, you know, prospect rankings and stuff. He's a really exciting player, kind of a 5-tool switch hitting shortstop, which, I mean, you know, who doesn't want to see a guy like that succeed?
6: That's some really good info. I was jotting down names to keep an eye on for my finals. Let's get to the Seahawks. A little bit confusing. You get your Super Bowl winning quarterback knocked out. The backup comes in, wins them both. Darnold returns, puts up huge numbers, but a damaging pick six. You know, the defense kind of struggled with Mariota. You know, thinking about that Washington game, what aspect of that Commanders loss kind of stood out to you?
7: You know, to me, I think it really had to be kind of the run game and kind of the lack thereof. And, you know, that the Jadarian Price fumbled early in that game, you know, right, you know, pretty much right outside, you know, the red zone, or excuse me, you know, pretty much gave the Commanders the ball right outside the red zone, set up one of their early scores and kind of put the Seahawks team in a position where they were playing from behind and having to throw the ball a lot. I didn't like seeing Sam Darnold had to throw the ball 45 times. I don't think that's a kind of a recipe for success for the Seahawks team. But I mean, you look at the run game so far, it's been a little underwhelming. You know, Price looks good, but you know, he's fumbled twice now. And I really think that they're really missing the presence of Zach Charbonnet, especially when they get in the red zone and, you know, kind of short yardage situations.
6: Yeah, along those lines, obviously, you look to the offensive line, and I remember when we spoke, there was so much optimism bringing all five back. I mean, you know, I guess you would call the core, the left tackles, right tackle, Cross and Lucas and Gray Zabel. So it's kind of hard to look away from the big fellas up front, but overall, how have they performed, you know, with that continuity you got to like?
7: You know, I think the offensive line, for the most part, has been pretty good. They've been really good in pass protection, specifically. Maybe not quite as good in the run game. You know, it's kind of interesting. You know, one guy, the guy who's probably the most criticized player on that offensive line is Anthony Bradford, their starting right guard. He's on IR right now. It sounds like he will return at some point this season. But, you know, they're playing without him, and if there's one thing he does really well, it's run block. And they're playing, you know, a rookie fifth round pick, in Bo Stevens, and then Christian Haynes, who was a guy they picked in, I believe, the third round, a couple years ago, who hasn't really seen much action up until now. They're kind of playing in a split at right guard right now. And I definitely think that they're lacking a lot of kind of the physicality that Anthony Bradford brought there. Which I think is has definitely hurt them in the run game, to kind of go on top of just maybe kind of the lack of talent they have in the running back room right now past Jadarian Price, you know, until Charbonnet comes back from that ACL injury.
6: Couple final thoughts. Zach Harris, SeattleSports.com. Certainly Jackson Smith and Jigba. I mean, he's in there now with Jamar Chase, Justin Jefferson. He's elite. They brought in Rashid Shaheed the middle of last year. Cooper Kupp now, 33. You know, A.J. Barner's numbers are so-so. Kind of, Zach, any logic to Darnold's targets outside of JSN need to kind of start making a better contribution?
7: Yeah, you know, it's a little difficult to say just because, you know, Darnold's really only played a game in a series at this point, because he missed the time. And obviously, you know, Drew Locke had played those two games there. So maybe the numbers are a little skewed because Locke was playing quarterback. But obviously, you know, you haven't seen a whole lot outside of JSN. It was nice to see A.J. Barner get a little more involved this last game. He had about 70 receiving yards. It got him involved in the screen game, got him out in the flat. You know, did some things you'd like to see them do with him. But I think, you know, the guy you kind of keep coming back to that you're wanting to see more from is Rashid Shaheed, who they picked up from the Saints last year in a trade. And, you know, they re-signed to a, you know, $15 million a year deal in the offseason. And, you know, so far Shaheed only has 6 catches through 3 games and, you know, 21 catches through, 12 games as a Seahawk. And You've just been kind of waiting to see him get more involved in the offense. You know, great in the return game, but it just seems like it hasn't clicked for him yet in terms of the passing game.
6: And the last thing I want to get to, I mean, the NHL season starts in an hour or so. since making the playoffs season 2 in their existence, the Kraken have been sub 500. It's year 2 under Lane Lambert behind the bench. As you wrote, missing the playoffs, but, you know, not bad enough to get a really high pick. There's been some front office changes. So what aspect of this team early on gives you hope that they can be in that Western Conference playoff picture?
7: You know, if there is one thing I look at this team and I feel pretty good about, I actually feel pretty good about their goaltending situation. I think Joey Decord has proven that he's a solid NHL goaltender over the past few seasons, and really kind of emerged as their number one, as, you know, Philip Grubauer has mostly been pretty underwhelming, pretty disappointing since he signed, when they became a franchise. But on that note, I think, you know, Grubauer had probably his best year since being here last year, posted a save percentage above 90 for the first time, lowest goals against since being here, and really did that behind a Kraken defense that was just okay. It wasn't a great defense. So if there's one thing I could look at and maybe give me a little bit of hope, I could look at that goaltending situation, but it's definitely going to be a hill for them to climb when it comes to getting into the playoffs.
6: Yeah, West is tough, folks. He's Zach Harrith, does a great job providing lots of content. Mariners, Seahawks, Kraken, all that's happening up north. SeattleSports.com. Keep up on X. Use at Zach Harrith. Zach, great stuff as always. Be well. Enjoy the many things happening. And, of course, look forward to catching up again soon.
7: All right, thanks, Steve.
6: All right, take it easy. Always a ton of solid info from the lens of Zach Harrith, SeattleSports.com. 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

0: 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Mr. Fentress, happy October. How are things up in the 503?
1: Oh, man. Not bad. Still busy, even though it's a bye week. But, you know, pushing my way through it.
0: Okay. As long as you're hanging in there somehow, by a thread, apparently. So I want to start with Coach Lanning. So there was no game this week, no Monday media session. And then Wednesday, after one question, he didn't want to talk about USC. And my take was, wait a minute. It's not, I was more confused because that game was like a testament to your program. It was a huge game, season on the line. You lose your first round pick. Your team shows guts, resilience, heart. They win. And I was like, what's not to talk about? What did you think about that?
1: Let's see. So he normally talks to the local media on Monday.
0: Right. That's what I said. There was no Monday session.
1: Yeah. So the expectation from our standpoint is going to be, okay, well, if he's talking Wednesday, that we're still probably going to have questions regarding the USC game. And one of the things that always happens after every game is, you know, the coaches will say, I need to watch film before I can give complete answers to certain questions.
0: Yep.
1: So that's what happens on Monday is you ask questions based on, hey, you watch film now. What did you think? Blah, blah, blah. Now, you know, but when Wednesday comes along, you've already normally moved on to the next game. All of us would have, but we didn't have a Monday. But he did do a lot of media Monday everywhere else. So he was probably tired of talking about it, which I totally understand. But at the same time, we haven't had a chance to talk to you since Saturday night. So, of course, there's going to be questions. It's, on one hand, you get where he's coming from, that he doesn't want to talk about it anymore. On the other hand, it's like, okay, that's great, but we haven't had a chance to talk to you since that night. And there's a lot of questions to follow up on. Also, it's not like he didn't talk to us Monday and talk to us Wednesday and there's a game Saturday. The next game isn't until next Saturday. So the next game's 10 days out, and we're going to get you, I assume, Monday and Wednesday next week. So we're going to have those 2 days to talk about UCLA. So, it's one of those situations where he clearly was burned out talking about it, and I get it. And he made the point, like, you know, let's not dwell on this win as being bigger than it is. We're not good enough yet for where we need to be. And maybe he felt like too much was being made of that win because he knows where they are based on the fact that he probably looks at USC as not like the measuring stick for greatness, right? Like beating USC does not make the Ducks national contenders again. So I as a journalist definitely get our side. Like the questions were legit. The question that he shut down, you know, has Stevens reached out to Dante is a legit interesting question. And that's where he shut down all the talk about USC. So I get where he's coming from, but at the same time, all questions going into that game for USC were definitely a fair game, given the fact that we didn't get him on Monday.
0: Yeah, like I said, I had no problem with it. It's his right. And if it were Lincoln Riley, I'd be like, yeah, I don't want to talk about that game ever again. By the way, the conversation with George on the Ducks Confidential podcast about the level of satisfaction recently, I guess you go to Penn State last year, winning the Big Ten title against the Nittanies. Maybe, you know, Texas Tech last year was pretty big, get you to the Final Four. Where did you stack this one?
1: George said it was the most, well, I'm talking Ducks. George would call it the most satisfying win maybe ever, which of course, you know me. Whenever people say ever or history, I'm like, wait a minute.
0: Yeah, the look on your face when he said that was like, we really going there? This program?
1: So then they were going to cut to me to talk about it. And I said, no. I get it. You guys were our actual Ducks. So I'll let you guys talk about it first. George definitely said it was the most satisfying in a long time. And he made the point that he hates USC more than he hates Washington and Oregon State. So, and plus he lives down in L.A.
0: Right. That helps.
1: There was the off-season trolling that went on, you know, with the, you know, some of the social media stuff. And so it definitely was a summer off-season of USC coming at Oregon, even though USC hadn't defeated Oregon in however many years.
0: 2016. It's a while.
1: Yeah, exactly. 2016. And I remember, God, that game was awful. I was at that game. Yeah, that was not a pretty day. That was Herbert's freshman year. So, you know, given all that, I think there was, and plus, it was at USC, the hit on Dante. And then, you know, backup quarterback coming in, and you beat mighty USC, at least they think they're mighty, added a lot to the good vibrations about winning that game. I'm not going to call it the most satisfying ever from a big picture standpoint, but if players or former players are going to say that, then that's their feelings, but it definitely was a big win. The problem is, just like Lanning wanted to move on from it, it's not like this was number two USC with Reggie Bush and Leinart, right?
0: Absolutely.
1: A USC program that hasn't played defense in over a decade that you quite frankly should beat, and you beat them again. So at the end of the day, it may be a big win from a trash-talking standpoint since their fans are obnoxious all offseason, but from the big-picture standpoint, Oregon is a little fish in a pond of sharks that Oregon wants to overcome.
0: Yeah, and a USC team that needed a 99-yard pick six and another big interception to survive friggin' Rutgers. So.
1: Exactly. They're frauds.
0: Talking with Aaron Fentress of the Oregonian. So on Talking Ducks, I was curious to hear Joey's take on the Stevens hit, you know, as a quarterback, as a Duck. You know, everybody's making much of the reaction and the disgusting celebration after. And to me, the fact that he was celebrating so fast was evidence that there was intent and that there was a cheap shot, especially now when everybody knows the slide rule. Kind of give me a double-edged thing here. What did Harrington think of it? And, of course, your take.
1: Yeah, Harrington thought it was pretty egregious, and we both, you know, agree that these guys are, you know, are such great athletes, they can adjust. That's what you do, is you learn how to make quick twitch decisions in milliseconds. And as he was able to go down and put his shoulder into Dante's head and move his own head, I mean, credit to him for not targeting, but of course targeting is almost just as dangerous for the aggressor as it is the recipient, he could have made the adjustment to not hit him at all.
0: Absolutely.
1: And then when you make that hit, if it wasn't your intent, you know, then you're gonna show instant remorse. Instead, he got up, you know, after being shoved, but I actually just watched it again because I'm writing about Messiah Hampton, how he ran over there and got in dude's face. But as he's getting up from being shoved he's getting up and Deer Hill and, you know, and Poncho shove him, then he's like sort of celebrating the situation and, look at me, look what I did. That's just not the reaction you would have if you cared about what you did, unless that's what you were trying to do. Like, I got a chance to knock this guy out. And it's a bang-bang situation. That's what, you know, everyone out there arguing that he slid too late or that they didn't believe it was dirty. I think they're being disingenuous, especially the former athletes saying it. Like, come on, you know better. Like, you know, he didn't, there was a play. I mean, like, you could argue he should have started sliding two yards sooner, maybe. But dude, he knew what was happening. He knew Dante was sliding, which was why he went low. So is your argument that he was trying to tackle Dante's shins?
0: Right,
1: like, that's
0: right.
1: Your argument? He was going for his shins and then Dante slid into him? No, he clearly went at a sliding player and set his trajectory to that sliding player. So yeah, it was unfortunate. You know, look, it's a bad moment. Do I think the guy should be vilified forever? No, but, and he's fallen on the sword, and that's good. But I think one game's ridiculous. I think it should be greater than that to send a message to everybody. And it was just definitely a bad look.
0: No, it was an awful look. The first thing I thought of was Buddy Ryan and Bounty Gate. I was like, did Riley pay somebody? The first one to take Moore out is, although you can't pay these guys enough now, but, so then of course, what made the rounds going viral was Pete Arbogast, the longtime radio broadcaster for USC, who just, he lied. You're watching him watch the video, and he was like, nah, I didn't see him slide. Did he put his feet out? And then the analyst, the former defensive tackle, Sean Cody, is like, with a look on his face, like, I really don't want to be a part of this. I know you saw that. Just how embarrassing beyond homerism was that?
1: Yeah, I actually did a post on it because it was just kind of amusing.
0: Are you kidding me?
1: You know, this is what we combat with in the journalism world. I mean, fans are like that too, you know? And so this guy obviously is a super fan, and he saw what he wanted to see. His co-host, Cody, saw something completely different than a guy who played at USC and played, I think, 8 or 9 years in the NFL. Of course, saw it for what it was. But so what I wrote is, I kind of like, it's one thing to not catch it all live from up in the radio booth. You know, maybe it happened so quick and you thought maybe he didn't slide. He went head first and he got spun around. Okay, fine. But when you watch the replay, you don't just say, oh, okay, yeah, he slid. Oh, it was a knee slide.
0: Right, right.
1: What is that?
0: What?
1: What does that even mean? It was more of a knee slide. Like, dude, that doesn't even make sense. And the face... his co-host made, and then I don't know who the guy to
0: his left
1: was.
0: Yeah, his spotter. I think he's his spotter. One of his spotter. Engineers is just like,
1: what are you talking about? No. Oh, it was entertaining. But hey, you know what he said? He came out and said he screwed up. He didn't see it right, and you know, he made a mistake, and you know, life goes on.
0: That's the Richard Pryor routine. He says, deny it. I don't care if your wife walks in on you. You say it right now. Who are you going to believe, me or your lying eyes? It's just like. One general thought, this Save College Sports Act, it's not going to get a vote this election cycle. I know something is amiss. It's the Wild West, whatever you want to call it. But coaches have no limit on what they can make. I think it's more about controlling what players can earn. I guess my main issue is a lot of people who support it, I just don't trust. What's been your read on this whole thing?
1: Oh,
0: did I exhaust you with this question? You want to move on? You want to move on to UCLA?
1: It's just such a funny topic. The people in power are in a panic because the power dynamic has flipped dramatically, and the players have snatched. The players have snatched more power than the players have in pro sports because they're not signing multi-year deals. They're signing one-year deals, which gives them, they're a free agent, again. And so it kind of puts the programs, okay, what are we doing here? We gave you all this money. You came in as a freshman. Yeah, you didn't start as a freshman because we have other guys who are better than you, and then you're mad and you want to leave because someone else came and gave you more money and promised you a starting job. And so it's hard to build a team that way. And then, some are talking about, well, there's players on my team who make more than some people on my staff. So it creates sort of a power dynamic, right? How do you, how do you discipline or coach someone who makes more than you? You know, is that a thing? Well, in the NFL, obviously we see it. So it can be done. But on one hand, I sort of get that it's kind of chaos and it definitely needs to be better structure. I'm just not sure if what they're trying to pull is going to be the right answer. And so I've been saying this since the beginning of this whole thing, is that the players are going to have to unionize. There's just too much money involved to not have representation involved in these types of decisions and negotiations. And so I kind of always believe that eventually you're going to see NCAA, college football and basketball, whatever, players union. And they're going to, if they threaten this strike, it's all over. College football will be done, and there's nothing you can do about it. You're not going to bring up Division III guys and fool everybody. So it'll be interesting to see what happens, but I think this is a continuation of chaos that's going to continue for a while.
0: Yeah, there you go. My chat with Mr. Fentress. We'll take a break. We'll be back. We'll have a quick final segment and get out of here.
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2: 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I get a lot of ill-timed burps that I try to be a gentleman about and not just rip them right into my microphone for the entire country and the world to hear. So you're welcome that I am a gentleman, because I'm addicted to the Zevia. This is the Stevia soda, and it makes me burp. And that's my drink of choice during the show. That and, of course, water. But there you go. That was the reason for that little awkward pause there. You want to join the show? It's a Football Friday, baby. Brad and I broke down every single game. I'm going to talk a whole lot more football coming up in the final hour. We'll talk a lot of college football. There's some massive games this weekend. So any questions you have about any football game this weekend, any predictions, I want to hear from you. 310-840-4910. But we got to reset. We talked about it earlier in the show. I want to talk about it more. What an incredible Thursday night football game that was last night, coming down to the wire. Way more offense, way more points than a lot of us expected, and a total that was 38. It's the Cleveland Brownies, the first place Browns, as you heard that chant. First place Browns, first place Browns, first place Browns at Huntington Bank Field. The

You would never say that a first down is the same as a touchdown. 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If your ad campaign generated clicks but didn't deliver any business results, LinkedIn has a name for that: bull spend. 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
1: 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Oh, my chair move. 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All right, open phone lines in the final hour. We've been breaking down every single NFL game on Sunday. Combs and I are about to go head-to-head on the biggest college football games of the weekend. So if you got any questions, you got any predictions, you got any takes, want to hear them, 310-840-4910. You can also hit me up on Twitter at PatBoyle44. I just will say this really quickly here. Combs, if I get followed by one more... If I get followed by one more OnlyFans bot or porn bot, I'm going to lose it. Yes. I mean, it's out of control. It's as bad as it's ever been. And not only that, the bots now, they comment on anything. And it's like, it's not even an opinion, and it just couldn't agree more. Totally agree. Great opinion.
2: Yes.
1: And it's like they reply to the BetMGM Tonight page where we just post, like, here's the, you know, here's the Twitter stream. Here's what we're talking about. Watch live now. Couldn't agree more. What are you agreeing with? It's like, that's how, oh my God, dude, it's so annoying. And then they personally follow me and they say the same things. Get it off my page. Elon Musk, you moron, fix Twitter, please. My God.
2: I can't take it.
1: What? Because look,
2: why is this Elon Musk's problem though? Like, you think
1: no, he owns the website. Like, hey,

0: He owns the website. Okay. Get the bots out of here, well, please.
1: Fair. Yeah.
0: Can't take it. It's annoying. And I love Twitter. But, man, I find myself on Instagram more and more now.
1: Yeah. I mean, there's always something new, right? Like, there's always going to be something that comes along that is better than the platform that you had used for so long. Start, you know, transitioning into that one, right? Back in my day, it was MySpace, right? Which then turned into, you know, I'd rather be on Facebook, which then turned into I'd rather be Instagram and Twitter and TikTok and all that stuff. But yeah, it's there's going to be something else that comes along soon that takes you away from the other stuff you were in. So I like Twitter just because of the sports
0: AI takeover
1: sports content.
0: Yeah, well, yes, and sure. You're right. And us sports junkies, that's why it's always Twitter. It's not X, it's Twitter. But yeah, I don't know, man. It doesn't feel like it used to. Twitter doesn't hit like it used to.
1: Doesn't hit like it used to.
2: Relax. Nope.
1: Neither does the tequila.
3: Tequila.
1: All right.
0: Ooh, okay.
1: You want to get into our college football ATS?
0: Yes. Just before we do that, Monty said Pat doing his best Lance Stephenson impression there, and I didn't know what he was talking about. And now I remember there is a gnat on the wall, and it's a gnat. It's very harmless, but I'm fixated on it right now because it's right underneath one of my spotlights. And so I was trying to blow at it to see if I could get it to fly away. And so I guess Monty saw that on my camera. And so I didn't know what the hell he was talking about. And he goes, another one that blew in LeBron's ear. You were blowing at something randomly as we were coming back from break. Yes, I'm blowing at a gnat. There it goes. Now it finally flew away. Now it'll probably end up in my ear hole. But yeah, let's do it. Let's go head to head here, Combsy, because we're all freaking tied up, baby.
1: We are all tied up. 24-16 each. You had a better week than I did last week. You went 6-4 overall. I went 4-6. You were 4-2 head to head. I was 2-4, and we were 2-2 on games that we liked together. We have not done well when we are in sync on a game, whether it's NFL or college football. We have not done well, so that might not bode well for some of the teams that I know that we're in sync on heading into this weekend.
0: Yeah, can I just say, by the way, through 4 weeks. And we're picking all these against the spread. We're 24-16 each. Kudos to us.
1: Pretty damn good. Pretty damn good. I do BetMGM Game Day, and I love Chris, and I love Kate, and I love Clay. They are phenomenal. Whew. Against the spread. Whew. Different story, now, guys. Different
0: is
1: story.
0: Is that college football or is that the NFL?
1: It's all NFL. It's all NFL. They pick 15 games a week because they do all 14 of the Sunday games plus the Monday game. They do not pick Thursday game, obviously, because it's a Sunday show. So they do 15 games a week. It's been brutal. They've got some ground to make up. Hopefully, you know, the people that have followed their picks have learned to stanza it and pick against them.
0: Okay. All right. Let's get into this then, baby.
1: Let's do it. All right. Let's start in the land that, you know, we love. Not really in the land that we love because they're on the road, but let's start with Notre Dame. Number 3 in the country, Notre Dame. Giving up 21 at North Carolina, Chapel Bill. Patty B, where are you going?
0: Yeah, I'm going to take North Carolina here. Again, we picked against Notre Dame last week in a monsoon game against Michigan State. You and I both, or 2 weeks ago, we didn't think they would cover against Michigan State. Last week, we both picked Notre Dame against Purdue and they blew them out. So we've been spot on with the Irish. I think we're 4-0. We're both undefeated picking Notre Dame games this year. We both picked them to cover against Wisconsin. We both picked them to cover against Rice. We picked them not to cover against Michigan State. We both picked them to cover against Purdue. I'm picking North Carolina here. Yeah, I'm somewhat of a believer in Bill Belichick, and they're coming off the bye week. So if there's anything that Bill can still do well, He's still got some juice coming off the bye. He'll be prepared here. He'll have his team prepared to try to slow down CJ Carr and Notre Dame. And their run game, it hasn't been great so far. Now, it's improved the last week and a half, but I still think this run game has some work to do. So I don't know if Notre Dame gets to, you know, 40 points. The over is the total is 46 and a half. So that implied final score, just based off the odds, would be Notre Dame 34 to 13, 30, yeah, something in that range, basically 34-13. I don't know if they score that many points. I think North Carolina's defense is going to do okay here, and I think maybe Notre Dame gets off to a slow start, and then they better win this comfortably, but maybe by 14 or 17. I don't know. I don't think they win this game by more than 21. It's 21 flat, so I'll take North Carolina here, but Notre Dame better win.
1: Well, listen, I'm with you. I don't think Notre Dame gets to 40 points. But as far as picking North Carolina, I'm going to go with my favorite impression of Lee Corso. Not so fast, my friend. I am going with the Fighting Irish, baby, because, look, Notre Dame, you're right. They're not going to get to 40, but they're going to get to 37. North Carolina is not scoring more than 10 points on this Notre Dame defense, though. This defense is that damn good. I think Notre Dame wins this game. I'll say 37 to 10. I'll give North Carolina 10 points. And that is enough to cover the spread by 6 points. So, I'm going to take Notre Dame. One of us is finally going to be wrong about Notre Dame this season.
0: That's right.
1: And it's going to be you.
0: Or they win by 21 and we push and we stay undefeated both.
1: Ooh, that could happen. That could happen. 31-10. I could see it.
0: Mm-hmm.
1: North Carolina is not scoring more than 10.
0: I agree that could be a struggle. I mean, Notre Dame hasn't given up more than 13 in any game this season, so that could be on the table. All right, you go first for this next one here, Combs. It's one of my favorite games tomorrow. Keelon Russell and number 7 Alabama, 4-0, going up against also fellow unbeaten Mississippi State with Super Kamario Taylor. The Bulldogs at 4-0, looking to beat Alabama for the first time in nearly two decades. And it's saying a small spread. Alabama's -5. Combs, do the Bulldogs finally do it? Does Kamario Taylor raise his Heisman stock even more? Who covers this game?
1: What a slap in the face to Kamario Taylor and the Bulldogs to be a 5-point dog at home, even if it is Alabama. Look, this Alabama team, their secondary is suspect. Their offense isn't as good as it normally is. I think a lot of people, are going to start calling for the head coach's job. And I think that what you're going to see with Kamario Taylor and Mississippi State, not only do they cover this spread, they are a live dog. Mississippi State is going to win this game outright at home. Kamario Taylor is going to put his name at the top of the list of the Heisman Trophy frontrunners for now, because I still want CJ Carr to win it. But for now, Kamario Taylor will be the guy that has his name at the top of that list, because I think he's going to have a great day. I think they're going to beat Alabama, and all eyes are going to be on Kamario Taylor and Mississippi State.
0: I agree with you. I mean, I've been super invested. I'm all in on Kamario Taylor's stock. I think this Alabama defense is super suspect. And again, I think they've gotten off to some slow starts this year. We saw it against Kentucky. They needed to score 31 in a row to beat them. We got off to a slow start against Florida State. They had to put up 50 to win that game by 2 scores. And then they effectively ran away from South Carolina. Not that big of a surprise with how on the hot seat Shane Beamer is. But, you know, Mississippi State, yeah, their defense is a little suspect, too. They gave up 34 against South Carolina. They struggled to contain Lenora Sellers. And, They did struggle for parts of that game against Missouri, had to get it done late, but get ready to hear 40,000 cowbells. They broke a Guinness World Record last week, 41,000-plus cowbells ringing. That's all Alabama's going to hear, and hopefully they will hear the bell for a standing 10 count at the end of this game. I think Mississippi State and Kamario Taylor are going to put up a ton of points. Even if they lose, I think it's by a field goal at most. I think Alabama is going to get put to the brink here, and I hope the Bulldogs win this game outright, and they win they beat Alabama for the first time in two decades. Combs, we are simpatico, which, like you said, maybe that means take Alabama to win by 20.
1: Alabama by 20. All right. Vandy. going to number two, Georgia. Georgia Bulldogs have been an absolute unit. 25.5 point favorites at home against Vanderbilt. You keep going against Georgia. I keep telling you you're crazy. You keep losing. Are you doing it again?
0: I am. I can't stop. I can't stop betting against Georgia because I just feel like there's that clunker that's coming. Now, a clunker that maybe, you know, results in a 14-point win, and it's not really even that much of a sweat, but I just feel like this offense is due for some regression. I don't think they're that great. Like, Gunnar Stockton's good, don't get me wrong, and Nate Frazier is awesome. He's an incredible running back, and I know he was playing banged up last week. I didn't actually even get a chance to check the injury report. I think he's good to go. I know he was on the injury report, but I mean, either way, even if Nate Frazier doesn't play,
1: double check.
0: They should be able to win this game. But I mean, Vanderbilt, they were competitive in the loss against Auburn last weekend. I don't know, man. Call me crazy. I just feel like Georgia can't keep winning every game by 30 to 40 points here. They blew out Arkansas. That wasn't that much of a surprise. Blowing out Oklahoma last week, maybe that's more indicative of John Mateer, but I love me some Jared Curtis. I think this kid is great. The true freshman. He flipped on the recruit to Georgia. Five-star freshman. Highest recruit Vanderbilt's ever had. So hopefully Clark Leah, comes prepared. But look, even if Vanderbilt loses this game by three scores, I'll be a winner. Give me Vanderbilt to cover the 25.5.
1: Four ton of run game to be Vanderbilt. It's Vanderbilt. And this Georgia team, they're scoring at will right now. They're going to continue to score at will. I'm going to continue to be right about them. You're going to continue to be wrong about them. I'm going to take the easy layup. I'm going to take Georgia minus the 25.5.
0: Okay. All right. So we're head-to-head on 2 out of 3 so far. Let's get to arguably the game of the week tomorrow at Kinnick. Number 5, Ohio State, and Heisman frontrunner Jeremiah Smith, who Jackson Smith and Jigba said this week, he is the top all-time receiver in Ohio State history. And think about the praise of who that's coming from and the amount of receivers, the stud first-round receivers we've seen. Jeremiah Smith, Heisman frontrunner, and number 5, Ohio State, going to Kinnick Stadium to take on Kirk Ferentz and number 14, Iowa, fresh off of that buzzer-beater win against Michigan. And the Hawkeyes, disrespected 14-point dogs at home. Do they have more magic up their sleeve? Combs Stadium to take on Kirk Ferentz and number 14, Iowa, fresh off of that buzzer-beater win against Michigan. And the Hawkeyes, disrespected 14-point dogs at home. Do they have more magic up their sleeves? Combs, what are you picking?
1: I mean, look, they're at Kinnick Stadium. It's at night. We've talked about this game a couple of times this week, and I still believe the same thing is true. Iowa? Is it 3:30 Eastern? I thought it was 6:30 for some reason.
0: Nope.
1: Either way.
0: Eastern, CBS.
1: It's at Kinnick. This Iowa defense is the real deal. Iowa's going to cover. Iowa's potentially going to win this game outright. I will take Iowa. I will take the 14 points against Ohio State. Go Hawkeyes. Let's go,
0: Monty. Wow.
1: I got your back.
0: Wow. The Fighting Montys. And Combs, you're an Iowa dad now. I mean, look, the Buckeyes won the last two meetings by a combined 9-17, but that was at the Horseshoe in Columbus. Kinnick's going to be rocking. Don't get me wrong. Those little in that hospital, they're going to be saying their prayers, and they're going to be hoping for a W. I think they're going to be sorely let down here. I do think Jeremiah Smith continues to put on a show. I don't think anybody in this Iowa secondary can stop him. And is there a bit of emotional hangover after Iowa was able to win in the Big House last week? I don't know. It's tough to say that you would be emotionally let down when you then have Ohio State coming to town. So I just don't think the offense is that good. I don't think Hang On will be able to succeed against this Buckeyes defense. I know Illinois, Brad was saying they were able to get some plays against them, but I think it's going to be a much different story. I think the Buckeyes bring their best. I don't think anybody can stop Jeremiah Smith. Julian Sayin's a great quarterback. Even if he's not an NFL talent, he's a great college quarterback. Give me the Buckeyes. I think they win it by 21.
1: I don't know if you realize this. The last time that Ohio State walked Kinnick Stadium as a third-ranked or higher team was 2017. Iowa walked out of that game a 30-point victor.
0: Yeah, different players.
1: Iowa's covering. Iowa's covering. Iowa might win outright. Wow. You keep picking against them. That's fine with me.
0: I didn't pick against them last week. I said they'd cover last week. I didn't think they'd win. I said they'd cover, and they did, but they also did win, which was a surprise to me. Dude, Penn State cannot stop the run. Northwestern's going to have like 400 rushing yards.
1: Yeah. Northwestern is looking really, really good. They could be a legit Big Ten team this year. I mean, the way that they played against Indiana at Indiana last week, the way that they're manhandling Penn State right now, I mean, it's pretty remarkable to watch a team who's probably about to move to 3-1 on the season.
0: I mean, Penn State can't tackle. They can't tackle them.
1: No. Yeah. No, absolutely. They missed tackle after missed tackle, just shooting themselves in the foot with penalties as well. I mean, they are very undisciplined tonight, and they've kind of been undisciplined all season. But, you know, that's why you're going to be 3-2 after tonight. And Northwestern is going to be 3-1. This team looks really good. They're in the red zone again, driving again.
0: Okay, I'm up first here for this next one, right?
1: Yes, you are. Number 8, Florida. A 5.5-point favorite at number 25, Mizzou. Where are you going with this one?
0: Give me the Gators. Give me Florida. Jaden Ball is an animal. This offense is a machine. They haven't scored fewer than 44 points in a game this year. The last two, 44 against Auburn, 52 against Ole Miss. And again, they've gotten pretty quarterback play from Aaron Filo so far. He's only turned the ball over once here in the last three games, so he's done a good job. They're not asking much of him just to make sure that the teams have to respect his arm, but this is all about Jaden Ball and this offensive line. I think they're the better unit. I think Florida just completely wins this game in the trenches. I'm not worried about the emotional letdown after the win against Ole Miss last week. I know they're going on the road. Memorial Stadium might not be an easy place to play. I don't think it's a tough place to play, though. So, yeah, this is more me fading Mizzou. And I love John Sumrall and the Gators. I think they keep it rolling. Give me Florida. Chomp, -5.5.
1: Yeah, I'm not fading Mizzou as much as I am a believer in Florida now. And I'm with you. I'm going with Florida in this one. Jaden Baugh might contend for that single season rushing touchdown record that has been held for so long by Barry Sanders. You'd have to get to 38 to do it. He's already at 11 through the first 4 weeks, saying there's a chance. Jaden Baugh could get there, and I think he's going to run all over Mizzou. He's probably
0: back after the loss to Texas. Is Miami in for a battle with Dabo? And then does Deion Sanders and the Colorado Buffaloes have any fight to put up against Texas Tech? Some of the big games tomorrow, we'll continue to work through them. 310-840-4910. Any college football questions or predictions, we will take them when we come back. That's producer Brandon Combs. I'm Pat Boyle. This is BetMGM Tonight on Westwood One Sports.
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6: 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Here's John Lund.
7: Thanks for joining us. 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Happy College Saturday. 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You want to talk some college football? You can even talk college baseball playoffs if you want to. They're underway. The White Sox have already beaten the Indians today. Or excuse me, Indians. The Guardians. 3-0. Dodgers and Braves underway. It is red hot in Southern California, so everybody's hiding under some sort of a shading device. However, you are listening to us, SiriusXM 260, WestwoodOneSports.com, the Westwood One Sports app. We appreciate it. We keep you up to date on everything college football every Saturday. Will Dalton is here. Art is here as well. He is in red hot Southern California. A couple of things before we get to some Heisman talk. A crazy game already, and we were just talking about only 3-3 about midway through the second quarter. Florida absolutely dominated Ole Miss, and for the very reason that I was nervous about Ole Miss after the win at LSU, I thought there'd be a letdown. We're talking college kids. I was nervous as well for Florida after probably celebrating and being on campus and getting a bunch of back slaps and being told how great they are. So 3-3, Missouri, good offensive team with a solid quarterback. They're at their midfield, and this one is in Columbia, Missouri. And then this happened.
8: Tigers. Awkward start to that play. But how about wide open downfield as Illuminae breaking free? M-I-Z!
7: Tiger. And that is Joe Tessitore on the SEC Network. And just to explain it to you, wide open receiver, but three defenders right there, and I think they all just kind of looked at each other and said, you're going to make the tackle? You're going to make the tackle? You're going to make the tackle? And nobody made the tackle, so Missouri leads that one 10-3 right now, about midway through the second quarter. Again, a letdown so far for Florida after that big win over Ole Miss last week. We told you there was a doink in the Ohio State-Iowa game in Iowa City. 10-6, Ohio State's up, and they go for the field goal. You can hear the doink there, and of course you hear the crowd in Iowa City. I don't know why I think that is a wonderful sound, except for if you're the if you're the kicker, like, oh no, and that's your one job. You're supposed to kick, and if you hear the doink, it can doink in sometimes. Generally speaking, it does not. So there you go. You're caught up on everything. Iowa pinned Ohio State down, but now Ohio State is driving on the Iowa defense. We'll keep you up to date on everything. Red zone for Tennessee against Auburn. That one is in Knoxville, so we keep you up to date on that one as well, and all of the baseball playoffs. But let's talk some Heisman Trophy. Maybe the leader in the clubhouse is this guy.
9: Hey, we got Drake into deep water. We're comfortable there.
10: They fake it to Bo Jackson, and the throw in the middle of the field. Jeremiah Smith, you might say goodbye on this one. He's dragged down, but he's got a big gainer, and that is reception number 200.
7: He is awesome. That is Brad Nessler on CBS and Jeremiah Smith. And as we look at the Heisman race, and I don't think it's too early to do that, Jeremiah Smith came into this game with 33 catches for 617 yards, 7 touchdowns. You know, as far as the draft goes, and I'm a big draft dork, I love the draft. I can't get enough of the draft. I look at him and I think, okay, you're one of those teams near the top. I was going to say Cleveland, but they're 3-1, so throw them out. But maybe an Arizona or a Miami or the Jets or somebody along those lines who needs a quarterback at the top. I'll tell you, unless you were totally stacked at wide receiver, and I don't think those teams necessarily are, Jeremiah Smith is going to be really hard to pass up. I also know from a Heisman Trophy standpoint, you usually give it to a quarterback, best player, best team. That person's usually a quarterback. But last week, coming off 12 for 217 and 4 touchdowns against Illinois, doesn't have gaudy stats so far against Iowa, but Iowa's really, really good. They still can't cover him. I mean, on that play that I just played for you, he just went up above the defender. Julian Sand just kind of threw it up and was like, yeah, I think he's going to probably just go get it. He didn't catch that one along the sideline. He is not Superman. But I think he is number one in the Heisman race so far. Darian Mensah, I'm not going to say, because Will set me straight on this, I'm not going to say that this is the test of all tests against Clemson and going into Death Valley tonight, but at least it's somebody. Right now, he has 14 touchdowns, no interceptions. He's completing 89% of his passes for over 1,200 yards. He has only 12 incompletions on the entire year. So today, 4:30 Pacific, 7:30 Eastern, they will take on Clemson. It's been a really, really easy schedule for Miami. But based on last year, they've got enough talent, especially on that defense. Jaden Baugh, we talked about a little bit earlier, came into today's game with 600 yards rushing, 11 touchdowns, second nationally in rushing, number one in rushing touchdowns. Last week, he had 142 yards and 3 touchdowns in the upset of Ole Miss. So a lot of people moved him up the board as far as the Heisman Trophy is concerned. But today, as I said earlier, we'll double check those numbers when we give you a scoreboard update in just a couple of minutes. But he is struggling against Missouri as Missouri leads that game 10-3 right now. Kamario Taylor was a guy that a lot of people talked about in the Heisman race, and he came in today with 14 passing touchdowns, tied for the national lead, and only 2 interceptions. But he threw 2 interceptions today against Alabama, had a fumble that led to a touchdown. And so I kind of had that on my board today early in the number 7 Alabama game in Starkville in Mississippi. And they just, from the get-go, they were playing catch up all day long. Alabama was up 14-0. I give Mississippi State a ton of credit for coming back on this thing, but they gave up 50 to Alabama. Put Keelan Russell up there a little bit more. He's just getting better and better, the freshman for Alabama. Came in with 8 touchdowns, 2 interceptions, 3 rushing touchdowns. He had a great game on the ground, a couple of touchdown passes as well against Mississippi State, and more so badly outplayed Kamario Taylor. So move Keelan Russell up as far as the Heisman Trophy is concerned. More on Malachi Toney. And again, this is what will be interesting with Miami. Are you going to split that vote with people? You know, you're looking at Miami. Is it more the quarterback? Is it more Malachi Toney? Toney has caught a lot of short passes and turned it into big games. So our big gains, 34 catches, over 600 yards and 6 touchdowns, leads the ACC in all 3 categories. And again, Clemson tonight, I can't see them covering, and I think Tony's going to have another huge day. Julian Sayin is going to be on that list as well, but for once, I think the receiver overshadows the quarterback. Normally, it's the quarterback, and his stats are good. He's over 300 yards passing yards per game, 10 touchdowns, 1 interception coming into this game as they take on Iowa. This is going to be a big one. He could put up great big numbers, but most of those numbers go to Jeremiah Smith, and Jeremiah Smith is the one who gets, I think, the accolades for that. C.J. Carr played a great game for Notre Dame. His first 4 touchdown game of his career as they took care of North Carolina 37-26. 963 passing yards, 9 touchdowns coming in, so add 4 more to those. And again, it's one of those things where Notre Dame now has won 12 in a row, and so they're going to be near the end. So those are the guys that I would look at right now on the Heisman Trophy thought. You can hit me up 24/7, 365 at John Lund Radio. All right, we got to do one quick. Let's get you a scoreboard now. Here's Will with the latest.
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11: Getting you caught up on the latest action between Florida and Mizzou. So Mizzou up 10-3 now, and the touchdown that did it, a pass from Austin Simmons to Donovan Alagbodi, a 47-yarder. So then Florida, on their trip up the field, they tried to go for it on 4th-and-1 from their own 34. Did not get it. Now, luckily for them, the defense did its part when Mizzou got the ball back, and then Mizzou tried a 50-yard field goal and missed it. So that's the latest right there as Florida trails 10-3. Tennessee-Auburn, Auburn up 7-3. Iowa trailing Ohio State, but they do have the ball 10-6. And South Carolina up 2 touchdowns. How about this? 14-0 on Kentucky.
7: Wow, Kentucky got that early love, and now they're like, what? We're really good. What? South Carolina has really struggled this year, yeah. So that would be a huge upset. And that game is at South Carolina in Columbia. All right, hour two of the show, we're going to reset everything. We'll give you the early games and what they mean. We'll give you the games going on right now, and we will preview the games tonight, some big ones tonight as well, a lot of stuff going on tonight as well. And again, Miami-Clemson, some of those bigger games, Washington-USC, Texas Tech-Colorado, Boise State, number 22, LSU. So we'll get to all of those games as well. Preview, review, hour number two is coming up next. It is College Saturday Now, only here on Westwood One Sports and the very downloadable, and please download it right now, the very downloadable Westwood One Sports app. Hour two is next.
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